0: Glenn Hansard was a master of the build. He could aim for the rafters with those big, bellowing vocals, but he could also go very, very quiet and intimate. He was always looking for moments of drama and connection in everything he did. And later on, his music got statelier and more elegant, but that gift for connection never faded.
1: His career spanned the rise of alt-folk music. You might think of it as that stomp-clap kind of
0: sound.
1: And a few generations of Irish bands. What kind of legacy do you consider that he leaves behind?
0: Well, when Once took off, he was definitely at the vanguard of a new wave of folk rock. Not just him, but everyone from Bon Iver to, like, Edward Sharpe and the Magnetic Zeros. And what I take from that scene and that era was a rich vein of music centered on emotional openness. Glenn Hansard was fearless in the pursuit of emotional connection. He wanted audiences to gather.

Various environmental groups are trying to stop construction on a controversial road that would pass through the Eisenbeck National Wildlife Refuge on the Alaska Peninsula. Friends of Alaska National Wildlife Refuges filed a motion Friday asking the court to halt all road building activities while a recently filed lawsuit moves through the legal system. The suit is one of two filed last week with the U.S. District Court in Anchorage. Plaintiffs want to revoke a U.S. Army Corps of Engineers permit that was issued earlier this month. It would allow construction on a roughly 19-mile road stretching between the communities of King Cove and Cold Bay. The Homer-based nonprofit says the Corps violated various federal laws, including the Clean Water Act, the National Environmental Policy Act, and the Administrative Procedure Act, among others. In the other complaint, the Native Village of Hooper Bay, other tribal groups, and the Center for Biological Diversity say the Corps and the U.S. Fish and Wildlife Service didn't perform adequate environmental evaluations, but issued the permit anyway, concluding that the road wouldn't have significant impacts. King Cove is home to about 800 residents. It sits off the road system near the western tip of the Alaska Peninsula. It has a short gravel airstrip that is often inaccessible due to weather. But with the addition of the road, residents could access a neighboring larger airport in Cold Bay. King Cove community leaders have fought for that road for decades. They say it could provide essential access to emergency medical care. On the other hand, critics say it would endanger key subsistence species like migrating geese. According to the complaint filed by the Hooper Bay Tribal Government, the road would lead to increased harvest of black brant, emperor geese, and cackling geese in the refuge, putting them at greater risk of population declines. The state said in a statement earlier this month that it planned to immediately begin moving equipment and supplies for construction of the road. The state is securing a materials supply contract with a subsidiary of Aleut Corporation, a regional native corporation, but won't break ground before August 8th. Friends of Alaska National Wildlife Refuges has asked the court to respond to its motion by the end of August. This is KYUK News. I'm Evan Erickson. Koyana for listening. Please share your news tips, comments, or suggestions. 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And stay tuned for Yuktun Gunamchit.

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We were cool and crazy.

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The first time she swung at me, the day we were wed, yeah. She knocked me clear across our wedding bed.

0: Good morning. GOP senators berated Dr. Anthony Fauci about the pandemic. Fauci said Senator Rand Paul has an unhinged obsession with him. We'll ask Senator Richard Blumenthal if we learned anything. It's Morning Edition from NPR News. The Trump administration is letting DHS staff send asylum cases directly to immigration court without interviewing the people applying for asylum. I'm Layla Faldin.
1: And I'm Michelle Martin. Asylum approvals in those courts are at the lowest rate in two decades. Also, James Comey argues he's being singled out for prosecution by President Trump, who wanted personal updates on the case. And we hear from the first American woman to be head referee in a men's World Cup match. It is Thursday, July 30th. On this day in 1930, Uruguay won the first men's World Cup, beating Argentina. News is next.
2: Live from NPR News in Washington, I'm Janine Herbst. Stocks opened higher this morning after a big sell-off yesterday. NPR's Scott Horsley reports the Dow rose more than 350 points in early trading.
3: A new report from the Commerce Department.

0: Live from NPR News in Washington, I'm Janine Herbst. At least 8 people are dead, dozens wounded, as Russia pounded Ukraine overnight with hundreds of drones and missiles. NPR's Greg Myrie has more.
1: President Volodymyr Zelensky warned in a late-night post on social media that Russia was planning a major attack. Hours later, the bombing began with missile and drone fire on multiple cities, including the capital, Kyiv. The deadliest attack was in the central city of Kryvyi Rih, where local officials said 6 members of an extended family were killed. The bombardment came 2 days after Zelensky met President Trump at the White House and asked for more air defense weapons. Russia carries out airstrikes nightly and periodically unleashes a massive barrage in an attempt to overwhelm Ukraine's limits.

0: Live from NPR News, I'm Lakshmi Singh. President Trump says he has no objection to temporarily withdrawing Todd Blanche's nomination for Attorney General. In a social media post, the president said if Republican Senators Tom Tillis and John Cornyn won't vote to confirm Blanche, he could wait and renominate the acting AG after the senators leave office. NPR's Ryan Lucas reports on what's behind the GOP holdouts.
1: A spokesperson said Senators John Cornyn of Texas and Tom Tillis of North Carolina, both Republicans, want written assurances from the Justice Department related to President Trump's settlement to end his IRS lawsuit over his leaked tax returns. Blanche needs the support of every committee Republican for his nomination to advance. Cornyn and Tillis have both said they won't support Blanche without the written guarantees they are seeking from the Justice Department. Ryan Lucas, NPR News, Washington.
0: The war between the U.S. and Iran threatens to draw in more countries in the Middle East. Egypt might be the latest. Local authorities say an unidentified drone caused an explosion at a port yesterday, amplifying risks to the crucially vital Suez Canal trading route. Kuwait and Jordan, where U.S. military installations are located, have been repeatedly targeted. Yesterday, Saudi Arabia disclosed for the first time that it is now directly involved. Just a few days ago, the U.S. and Iran appeared to pause their attacks to give ceasefire discussions a chance. As NPR's Jana Raff reports on what's happened since.
2: CENTCOM says it launched a heavy wave of strikes against Iran overnight. It said the targets included military

0: to continue the conversation.
1: Absolutely. Thank you so much for having me.
2: That was Desiree Scott with the Alaska Center for Resource Families, speaking with KYUK's Gabby Salgado.
3: This is Coffee at KYUK.

0: This is National Native News. I'm Jill Freitas. U.S. Representative Melanie Stansbury from New Mexico introduced two bills this week in the House to modernize the Bureau of Indian Education and potentially bring higher teacher salaries and more federal funding for tribal schools. KUNM's Jeanette Didios has more.
1: The Indigenous Students Excel Through Parity Act and its supporting Act 2 bill would create a study under the Department of Interior to recommend reforms in order to provide funds that could increase teacher pay and provide more educational opportunities. An identical bill is sponsored in the Senate by Democratic Senator Martin Heinrich and Republican Senator Cynthia Lummis from Wyoming. The Interior Department administers the Bureau of Indian Education, which funds 183 schools across the country. New Mexico has one of the highest concentrations of BIE-funded schools with 44. Despite this, Stansbury says BIE schools have traditionally been underfunded, but they are competing with state-funded schools to recruit teachers.
2: So what this bill would do is study the current formula funds that are allocated per student to these tribally controlled schools to evaluate, one, how to increase funding per student, how to address increasing teacher and staff pay, and how to make sure that those schools who have extra costs and needs can have their needs met.
1: Stansbury says the goal of the bills is to bring teacher salaries in tribal schools up to the same level as those in state-funded schools.
2: If you're a teacher, I mean, think about it, and you really want to work in a tribal community, whether you are a Native person yourself or not, and you're looking at the difference of getting paid, let's say, $50,000 by the federal government versus going and teaching in APS and making $60,000, you know, you're going to have to make that economic decision for yourself and your family. And so we don't want teachers to have to make that decision. We want teachers to be teaching in the schools they want to.
1: The proposed bill does not have a cost included with it, but if the study recommendations are enacted, the BIE would have to boost funding for tribal schools. For National Native News, I'm Jeanette Didios.
0: The U.S. Supreme Court recently ruled that mail-in ballots that arrive after Election Day can still be counted. While the move is a win for Arizona's indigenous voters, it highlights the challenges Native people still face in rural parts.

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I know you're

0: 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When you told me that you hated my friends, the only problem was with you and not them. 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
1: 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You're tuning to KYUK 640 AM, Vessel, Alaska, 91.9 FM in Aniak, KCUK 88.1 FM in Chivac, WTB 92.3, Alakona, KCEF 93.3 in Chifona, KHSK in Imana, KUIT in Good News, KKWG in Gangirna, KUZY in Unam Iqal, KWNQ in Gwinaha, and KRMR in